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1: Peterson, because of the selection they got him in, but it's going to be on the Utah Jazz to make sure you can't rest on your laurels now that you got the quote-unquote superstar draft pick, which is Darren Peterson. How do you continue to build that team around him, around the coach, around the and the roster, and how do you continue to instill, I guess you can say, confidence in the franchise? So I'm looking at Darren Peterson, but I'm also looking at the Utah Jazz. I'm not letting them off the hook, because it's not just one player to turn this around. The franchise has to buy in to the must win or the can't miss talent, which they have in Darren Peterson.
2: Yep, you mentioned earlier Ace Bailey, Markkanen. You've got Keyonte George. I think he's going to fit right in. I think he's going to be an immediate scorer. Again, AJ DeBonta went number one to the Wizards. I'm interested in your thoughts in terms of who you think will have the better career, but I don't know, maybe more so who has the more immediate impact. I think that's probably the better way to ask it. Who do you think has the more immediate impact?
1: No, you asked that in the best way possible, and the immediate impact, I think both are going to ball out, but I think AJ DeBonta is going to have the more immediate impact. One, because he's playing Trae Young, who there's been a lot of discussion around that contract, but Trae Young, he's coming in the next season almost underrated, because a lot of people have pretty much shipped him aside, like behind him, like this dude ain't nowhere near 30 yet, you know. Right. So he's playing with a NBA ready-made point guard who can get 10 assists a game in his sleep. So I think AJ DeBonta has more of a, I can't say win now, because both of these teams, they drafted 1 and 2 for a reason, right? So if I had to say anything, just because of the roster construction and based upon the guy that will be getting him the ball in Trae Young, and he could potentially be playing with Anthony Davis.
2: Yep.
1: And, you know, you get Keyshawn George, you know, Trey Johnson out there. I really like what Washington has done with their roster. So if I have to pick one moving forward, at least in terms of the media impact, I'm going to go with AJ DeBonta.
2: Yeah, and I agree with you with Trae Young. I think Washington needed Trae Young. And in a lot of respects, Trae Young needed Washington. A lot of young players, Alex Saar, Trey Johnson, the pick from last year. I agree with you. AJ's going to have the immediate impact. And I think you're talking about a Wizards team that's around a 6, 7 or 8 in terms of finishing in the Eastern Conference for this upcoming season. And a lot of that's going to do with AJ DeBonta and what he's able to bring to the table. This was SportsCenter, a new interview podcast from Rich Eisen featuring SportsCenter legends, available now on Disney Plus, the Rich Eisen Show YouTube channel, and all podcast platforms. 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
11: A better life with Dr. Sanjay Gupta.
12: 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Point is, though, you could consider buying these items organic if and when you can, and then taking extra care when you wash them. The FDA recommends rinsing all fruits and vegetables, even the ones that are organic, under running water that is slightly warmer than room temperature. Don't use soap, bleach, or any fancy produce washes. I'm Dr. Sanjay Gupta, helping you live a better life.
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0: attendance. It'll break the attendance record at Levi Stadium. No 49ers game ever is expected to have the amount of people inside that building as when Team USA comes here July 1st against Bosnia. It's a 68-plus thousand capacity. I'm hearing people will parachute into the stadium and sit on the stairs and maybe hide and sit one on top of the other. I'm expecting 49ers players to be here. It's going to be absolute mayhem and madness. And 49-49 tomorrow away when Team USA faces Bosnia.
1: Yeah, no, good stuff. And, of course, check Carlos out. And I tell you what, he talked about Messi. Argentina scores. Messi makes it 3-1 over Jordan. He's the first player to score 7 consecutive World Cup games. Also, Austria and Algeria are tied at 2 apiece. This World Cup update is brought to you by Gusto. 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
4: You know, people respond and they do things different. Like the sort of the lack of emotion, I think, from Chet Holmgren. Yeah. We don't see a lot of that. And I think that plays a little bit into the narrative, almost like he's just kind of nonchalant. But look, they gave him the extension. There was a reason they gave him the extension. The OKC won the championship going back to last season, and he was an integral part in that. So to your point, he's got to get the mindset. I think he may not conquer Wimby. No, not many people are going to conquer Wimby. But again, an integral part of that team, and you know, I think he will bounce back for this season, and OKC will be right back in the mix.
5: I absolutely do too. But again, this is a huge offseason for him. Like, you're about to start getting paid franchise player type money.
4: Yeah.
5: You can't have a repeat performance of that again, or else we'll be talking a year from now saying like, they might be trying to ship him out of there. 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
4: Yeah. He's Justin Tinsley. 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

0: 22nd win when scoring four or fewer runs this season. That's the most in the majors. And for the Mariners, it's their 13th straight game scoring three runs or fewer, matching their longest streak in franchise history. The Marlins taking on the Cardinals, and they stay red hot.
1: Alante fires. Hanson O'Hot lines one through the right side. That's a base hit. Marcy will come in to score. Three RBI singles. Two from Kyle. Now one from Javi. And it's 3-0 Marlins in the top of the fourth.
0: 104.3 WQAM. Sanoha delivering there. Kyle Stowers and Otto Lopez adding multi-hit games. The Marlins now 18-5 in June. That's the best record in baseball, a 2.87 team ERA. Also the best in the majors. The Cardinals lose their fourth straight game, matching their longest streak of the season, while the Nationals get by the Orioles 4-3. Dalen Lyle with a big RBI single toward the tail end of that one, his fourth career extra inning game-winning RBI, tying Seattle's Cole Young for the most in the majors since his debut last season back on May 23rd. Luis Garcia Jr. with his fourth home run in his last five games, his most in any five-game span of his career. The Nationals snapping a four-game losing streak with their first extra inning win since May 13th. Coming up, volume up for Top Sound and more from Friday on the Diamond, and a little bit on the hardwood as well. This is SportsCenter All Night here on ESPN Radio.
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4: Making his return for the final few minutes and provided a spark for the Stars and Stripes, ESPN soccer analyst Casey Keller said Pulisic showed some encouraging signs.
5: Very happy with what I saw, because what you're really looking for is that change of pace there. Is he confident to really make a dynamic move? And we saw that. If he was fit, he needed to get at least 30 minutes to really test himself, to get those first team minutes, to get that against opposition not in training where they're taking it easy on him. And I think we saw that he's ready to go. I mean, there's probably even an argument that he could have played 60 minutes, that he could have started, played 60 minutes, and then come off. But I'll take the 30, and I like what I saw from where he was.
4: Yeah, encouraging signs and something that the U.S. men's national team will need. Pulisic at full strength as they try and advance to the round of 16. Cape Verde's dream run continuing to the knockout round. Smallest country to advance past the group stage. Keller on a great story and a magical run.
5: To think about such a small country, you know, getting in their first World Cup, everyone expected, you know, with this expanded field, that there was going to be a bunch of countries that were over their head. And we had seen that to a degree, but they were one of those that was supposed to get thumped every time they went on the pitch. And, you know, I think maybe the confidence from that 0-0 against Spain in the first match, and then they just kind of built from there, and they've just showed an unbelievable spirit. And now here's the only fear of that. Does that mean FIFA now is going to expand this to like 68 or something, or 64? We're trying to figure that out. But still, what a fantastic story. And you can just see what it means to everybody who has any kind of connection with that small country.
4: Keller on Hammer and Emmett. Tall task for Cape Verde. In the round of 32, drawing Argentina. They win Group J with a Saturday victory over Jordan. Lionel Messi coming off the bench in the 60th minute and scoring on a free kick to seal the 3-1 win, extending his record as the highest goal scorer in men's World Cup history with 19, also breaking the record for scoring in the most consecutive World Cup matches at 7. What a tournament Messi is having. 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Nick DeLucchi here with you. Sports Center all night. Get back to a little baseball action. The Guardians and the Mariners in a close ball game late. Got a big impact from a young player.
6: The pitch. Swung on. Bang through the hole on the right side. Major League hit. It scores Van Zardel. Here's Watson. Head first slide. Safe. He beat the front of the plate. And Cooper Engel with his first Major League hit. His first Major League RBIs.
4: WTAM 1100. Engel delivering in a 4-3 Guardians win. Khalil Watson with his fifth straight game driving in a run, tied for the longest active streak in the majors. Guardians notched their 22nd win when scoring four or fewer runs this season. That's the most in the majors. And for the Mariners, it's their 13th straight game scoring three runs or fewer, matching their longest streak in franchise history. The Marlins taking on the Cardinals, and they stay red hot.
6: Alante fires. And Sano lines one through the right side. That's a base hit. Marcy will come in to score. Three RBI singles. Two from Kyle. Now one from Javi. And it's 3-0 Marlins in the top of the fourth.
4: 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Sanoha delivering there. Kyle Stowers and Otto Lopez adding multi-hit games. The Marlins now

0: 18-5 in June. That's the best record in baseball, a 2.87 team ERA. Also, the best in the majors. The Cardinals lose their fourth straight game, matching their longest streak of the season, while the Nationals get by the Orioles 4-3. Dalen Lyle with a big RBI single toward the tail end of that one, his fourth career extra inning game-winning RBI, tying Seattle's Cole Young for the most in the majors since his debut last season back on May 23rd. Luis Garcia Jr. with his fourth home run in his last five games, his most in any five-game span of his career. The Nationals snapping a four-game losing streak with their first extra inning win since May 13th. Coming up, volume up for Top Sound and more from Friday on the Diamond and a little bit on the hardwood as well. This is SportsCenter All Night here on ESPN Radio.
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0: streak with their first extra inning win since May 13th. Coming up, volume up for Top Sound and more from Friday on the Diamond and a little bit on the hardwood as well. 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
5: 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Mookie Betts. 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
3: Thanks, Nick. A busy day in Major League Baseball, and the Dodgers are up for a 9-run sixth inning, clobbering the Padres in San Diego. A call on AM 570 LA Sports.
4: And his 1-1 pitch. Betts lifts it in the air, left center field, back toward the wall. This ball is good! A home run for Mookie Betts! He has hit a homer in three straight games, and the Dodgers have blown it wide open in the sixth.
1: Number four.
3: And Betts' former teammate in Boston doing damage for the Giants in a shutout of the Braves on KNBR.
4: The 0-2, Devers swings, hooks a high fly ball along the right field line towards the corner. It is gone! Off the foul pole, Devers does it again! His second home run of the night. 5-0 Giants.
1: Number three.
3: Colorado's DH had himself a night in Minnesota. Call on 850 KOA.
5: Swing and a drive! Left field! It's so nice! He did it thrice! Three-run blast, Hunter Goodman. His 25th of the season, his third of the game.
1: Number two.
3: White Sox improved to 28-13 at home with a walk-off win over the Royals. The final call on ESPN 1000.
4: The pitch. A swing and a base hit. Ball game over. It got under the glove of Bobby Witt Jr. 2-1 the final.
5: Walk it off again.
1: Number one.
3: And Nick, our top sound, the Reds rally late against the Pirates in Pittsburgh. This would prove to be the game winner. Call on 700-WLW.
6: The 2-2. Swing and a fly ball, well hit. High and deep toward the corner and right. Back goes Reynolds. He turns, looks. It is gone! Eugenio Suarez has put the Reds in front in the ninth inning with a 2-out, 3-run home run on a 2-2 pitch.
0: Yeah, thanks so much, John. Lots going on across baseball. Mookie Betts doing damage as part of a Dodger blowout. Rafael Devers going deep a couple of times. Logan Webb with a great start in that one as well. Allowed one hit, struck out six in seven innings. Huge night for Hunter Goodman. Three homer outing. Jacob Gonzalez walking it off for the White Sox. And Gino Suarez delivering in the clutch in the ninth inning. Go to the WNBA, where the Storm were taking on the Dream, and Flajay Johnson was dialed in from deep.
7: Pass poked away by Howard, rescued by Johnson. Shot clock at six. Off the screen from Fong. Draws Reese on the switch. The step back is good. How many of those have the Storm made tonight? You got to tip your cap to them.
0: WNBA League Pass. Storm win their second straight, 105-90. The Fever down Caitlin Clark, so Kelsey Mitchell stepped up.
8: 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Numbers for the Fever. LA looks tired. Harris passes left corner. Mitchell lets it fly. It's good. 68-39 Fever. Kelsey Mitchell looking like an all-star.
0: 107-5, the Fan. Mitchell scored 26. Fever 111, Sparks 87. Caitlin Clark out with a back injury. Team expecting her to return shortly. That's a wrap for us here on SportsCenter All Night. 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
1: BYU had the number one overall pick in A.J. DeBonso to the Washington Wizards in the NBA draft, and he is going to be a beast for a long, long time. A steal in the draft might be LeBaron Fylon from Alabama going to the Philadelphia 76ers with the 22nd overall pick. And the head coach of the Alabama Crimson Tide, who coached against most of the marquee players that went in the draft. Coach, we're going to have you put an analyst hat on in a moment. But, first of all, thanks for joining us here on Amber and Ian here on ESPN Radio, the ESPN app, SiriusXM Channel 80. What does it mean for a program to have one of your guys, LeBaron, go in the first round?
2: I mean, shoot, it means they put a lot of work in. But, you put them in a position to succeed, but they've got to do it. You know, they don't come that often. We've had some really good seasons, but they haven't had a first-round pick since Brandon and Will Clooney both went 3 years ago. So, it doesn't happen every year. So you're excited for LeBaron for all the work he put in, but excited that your program's able to put guys in a position where they can succeed like that.
3: What are the Sixers getting in LeBaron, Coach?
2: I get a competitor. I mean, he competes. He doesn't like to lose. He works hard. He's a guard that can get in the paint, create offense for his teammates, for others. I think it'll make it easier for a couple of those guards that they have and the bigs. And he can really guard. I mean, he proved that his freshman year when he walked in and played his way into a start,

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1: Believable spirit. And now here's the only fear of that. Does that mean FIFA now is going to expand this to like 68 or something, or 64? We're trying to figure that out. But still, what a fantastic story. And you can just see what it means to everybody who has any kind of connection with that small country.
2: Keller on Hammer and Emmett. Tall task for Cape Verde. In the round of 32, drawing Argentina. They win Group J with a Saturday victory over Jordan. Lionel Messi coming off the bench in the 60th minute and scoring on a free kick to seal the 3-1 win, extending his record as the highest goal scorer in men's World Cup history with 19, also breaking the record for scoring in the most consecutive World Cup matches at 7. What a tournament Messi is having. 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Nick DeLucchi here with you. Sports Center all night. Get back to a little baseball action. The Guardians and the Mariners in a close ball game late. Got a big impact from a young player.
3: The pitch. Swung on. Bang through the hole.
2: WTAM 1100, Engel delivering in a 4-3 Guardians win. Khalil Watson with his fifth straight game driving in a run, tied for the longest active streak in the majors. Guardians notched their 22nd win when scoring four or fewer runs this season. That's the most in the majors. And for the Mariners, it's their 13th straight game scoring three runs or fewer, matching their longest streak in franchise history. The Marlins taking on the Cardinals, and they stay red hot.
4: Palante fires. And Sano lines one through the right side. That's a base hit. Marcy will come in to score. Three RBI singles. Two from Kyle. Now one from Javi. And it's 3-0 Marlins in the top of the fourth.
2: 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Sanoha delivering there. Kyle Stowers and Otto Lopez adding multi-hit games. The Marlins now 18-5 in June. That's the best record in baseball, a 2.87 team ERA. Also the best in the majors. The Cardinals lose their fourth straight game, matching their longest streak of the season, while the Nationals get by the Orioles 4-3. Dalen Lyle with a big RBI single toward the tail end of that one, his fourth career extra inning game-winning RBI, tying Seattle's Cole Young for the most in the majors since his debut last season back on May 23rd. Luis Garcia Jr. with his fourth home run in his last five games, his most in any five-game span of his career. The Nationals snapping a four-game losing streak with their first extra inning win since May 13th. Coming up, volume up for Top Sound and more from Friday on the Diamond and a little bit on the hardwood as well. This is SportsCenter All Night here on ESPN Radio.
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0: it's Evan Cohen. Coming up Monday, my favorite part of the NBA season is here. 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
7: Rob Gronkowski is here, everybody. 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
0: 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Nick DeLuca here with you. Summer is in full swing. Last weekend of June, 4th of July, right around the corner. That means the NBA offseason is ramping up. Training camp's not that far away. In the NFL, the World Cup onto the knockout stage, and baseball hits that pivotal couple-week stretch before the trade deadline. Can't start anywhere but Fenway Park on a Saturday when the Yankees are in town to take on the Red Sox. Yankees on top of the AL East. This has been a lost season for the Red Sox. You can say this rivalry isn't as heated as it used to be. There was no A-Rod punching Jason Varitek or Pedro throwing Don Zimmer on the ground, but the benches did clear in Game 2 of this series. Red Sox looking to take the first three in the set. Yankees banged up, but had Gerrit Cole on the mound. Usually good news, but hasn't been that way in his career at Fenway. And he was off to a rocky start right away.
11: Here's the 1-0. Swing at a high drive, deep to right field. He socked this one. Dominguez back to the bullpen. It is gone. Home run. Well, that's the kind of series it's been for the Red Sox. They've been doing things here against the Yankees they don't typically do, including Yoshida's second home run of the year. And the Red Sox take a 1-0 lead against Gerrit Cole.
15: Yoshida taking Cole deep, his first career leadoff home run, third of his career against the Yankees, tied for the most that he's hit against any one team. Red Sox jumping out to an early lead. Have a roster that features a handful of former Yankees. Anthony Seigler getting his chance thanks to a couple injuries on the infield for Boston, reminding the Yankees what made him a first-round pick.
11: And a swing and a high fly left field, pretty deep. That one up there, it's going back to the wall, and it's gone! Home run! Seigler with his first home run. Just had enough to nudge it into the front row of the monster seats here at Fenway Park. And the Red Sox hit their second home run today against Cole. 2-0 Boston.
15: Seigler's first career major league homer, and Gerrit Cole gives up multiple home runs to the Red Sox again. The sixth time of his career against Boston, two more than any other opponent in his career. Sox not done. Wilson Contreras in the middle of the game two dust up. Let his bat do the talking this time.
11: Pitch swing and a drive out to left center. A wicked liner. That's going to bounce on the warning track. That's going to score at least one. Yoshida's in. Here comes Rafaela. Here's the throw. Home is cut off. It's a double for Contreras. Red Sox double their lead. It is 4-0 Boston.
15: Wicked liner for Contreras, reaching 50 RBIs on the year. Red Sox led it 4-0. Cole would limit the damage to pitch into the sixth, going 5 1/3, 4 earned, 7 hits, 2 homers. Plenty of run support for Jake Bennett. Went 6 1/3, only made one mistake.
11: Max Schumann, right-hand batter, will swing away and hit a high fly left center field back toward the wall. That's carrying deep, and that ball is off the wall. It ricochets back to Rafaela and into second base Schumann, and that's actually going to be a home run. They're going to send him home. That ball is gone.
15: Solo shot for Schumann, the only scoring of the day for the Yankees. Bennett, 5-plus innings in each of his first 6 career appearances, tying Bill Henry and Wynn Kellum for the longest streak to begin a career by a Red Sox lefty in franchise history. Boston starting pitching has put up 10 straight quality starts, the second longest streak in team history, on their way to a third straight win by a score of 4-1. Bennett got it done on the bump. Anthony Seigler helping spark the offense. Caught up with ESPN's Buster Olney after the win.
16: Home run, your first in the big leagues. What was that like?
17: It was electric. It was awesome. I mean, just trying to take a pitch by pitch. Got a pitch I needed, I wanted, and just tried to put a good swing on it, and I did.
16: Tell me what's going on in your heart when you see the ball go over the wall.
17: Please go. Please go.
16: Did you get the ball?
17: No, I hope I did. I don't know where it is, but, I mean, if I get the ball, I don't get the ball. I do not care. We got to win today. It was a great, great team effort. JB from the start, our bullpen did a great job, top to bottom in the lineup. It was a lot of fun. It was great.
16: Yeah, what about Jake Bennett? What did you see in him?
17: Just, he's a dog on the mound. I mean, all of our pitchers, all of our starters, our bullpen, they're dogs. He filled up the strike zone. Everything was working today. All speed was working, and it was just fun to watch.
16: You guys take game one of the series, game two, game three. What is going on?
17: We're looking for the sweep tomorrow. Like I said, we're gonna enjoy today. But tomorrow we're just gonna come in, handle business per usual, and hopefully we get the sweep.
16: Last one, Tracy said before the game, everyone's looking at the standings, knowing that everyone is bunched together in the American League. How much conversation among you guys about that?
17: I mean, you've seen it this series. We're fighting. We're fighting. We got a great support staff behind us. Our fans are electric. So I mean, we're going to surprise a lot of people in the long run.
16: Congratulations.
17: Thank you.
15: Boston matching their longest winning streak of the season. Yankees held to one or fewer runs in back-to-back games for the second time all season. Gerrit Cole giving up 9 earned over his last 2 starts, gave up 8 in his first 5 of the year. Yankees trying to avoid the 4-game sweep on Sunday Night Baseball in Boston. Tune in for baseball action tonight as the Red Sox host the Yankees. Coverage beginning 6:30 Eastern here on ESPN Radio and the ESPN app. Over to Milwaukee. The Cubs trying to snap a 5-game losing streak against the Brewers. The good news, Jacob Mizorowski already pitched in the series, tied at 2 in the 6th. Nico Horner delivering an RBI single to give Chicago the lead. Then Ian Happ broke it open.
12: Ian Happ at the plate, the pitch. High drive, deep down the right field line. This is going to go! Three-run home run, Ian Happ. Sometimes you make a mistake. You walk a guy when you don't think you should. You lose concentration, and then you groove one to Nico, and he blasts one out of the ballpark.
15: That's the Cubs Radio Network, Happ 17th, tying Pete Crow Armstrong for the team lead. Cubs would tack on two more, 8-2 final. PCA 0-for-5, snapping a 28-game on-base streak, was the second longest active streak in the majors. Didn't need him. The Cubs putting up 8 in the win, scored 8 total across their 5 straight losses to Milwaukee. David Peterson getting the win in his Cubs debut. First pitch, he threw a home run by Jackson Churio, but he settled in from there. When 5 2/3, his longest outing since August 24th of last season, had gone 21 straight starts for the Mets without reaching 5 2/3. The Dodgers dropped their opener with the Padres, bouncing back in a big way on Saturday in San Diego.
11: And his 1-1 pitch. Betts lifts it in the air, left center field, back toward the wall. This ball is good! A home run for Mookie Betts! He has hit a homer in 3 straight games, and the Dodgers have blown it wide open in the 6th.
15: AM 570 LA Sports, Betts, Tommy Edman, and Kyle Tucker all recording 3-plus RBIs in the win. Tucker with 4, first Dodgers trio to record 3-plus RBIs in the same game this season. Tucker 3-for-5, hit his 7th home run of the year, was 0 for his previous 11 in the 4 games leading up to Saturday. The Dodgers score 15 for a third time this season, 15-3, your final. Nick DeLucchi here with you, Sports Center all night. NBA offseason underway, still lots to sort out, including Jaylen Brown's future in Boston on the table in Giannis trade talks. Milwaukee opting to go with the Heat's offer. ESPN's Bobby Marks making some headlines with some comments about Brown earlier this week.
18: There's mixed feelings about him when you talk to teams. The analytics of Jaylen Brown is not good. I'm more of an eye test guy. There are some people out there that look at that a little bit more deeper than what the eye test says. I had one, not an executive, but an analytics guy saying, well, yeah, we view him as like the 7th best player on a team. I was like, holy crap.
19: Oh my God.
18: I get it. There's a role for analytics and stuff, but, well, I guess they call it, I guess we call that strategy now.
19: Seventh best player on a team?
18: So I was like, wait a minute, that's a little bit of a stretch there.
15: So many numbers, sometimes they get in the way. Jaylen Brown coming off a career season. Maybe this is coming from Cleveland after their analytic Eastern Conference title. Marks with more about his Jaylen Brown comments.
20: We live in a world now when you do a 19-minute interview and they take 18 seconds of what you said and basically post it on social media. So the 3 minutes and 50 seconds I talked about Jaylen Brown was that he's a winning basketball player, that he's 191-80 when he's on the court. He's won a championship. He's a finals MVP. He impacts winning. He's 29 years old. But, of course, that part, I guess we missed the mark on that.
15: Brown has been at the center of a lot of attention for the Celtics to start this offseason. Marks on Brown becoming a potential distraction in Boston.
20: I don't know if that comes into play. I mean, as I said, I think the market will play a big role if Boston does anything with Jaylen Brown, or if they figure they can't get what they think is the true value for him. They don't do anything, which will be, that's an interesting process to go through too. It's kind of a player that was in trade speculation. He was in the Giannis trade. I mean, it's been well documented here, and that deal was, I guess, probably on the 10-yard line, and it probably could have gone either way. And I think there's some I know I heard Brad Stevens' comments, and I totally agree with him there, but I think there's probably some relationship repairing if nothing happens with Boston. I mean, with the Celtics in trade here. So I think we'll see how the next couple days plays out and everything like that.
15: Bobby Marks, ESPN NBA front office insider, joining Game Day here on ESPN Radio. Brown coming off a career-best season, top six MVP finish, second-team All-NBA, averaged a career-high 29, 7 boards and 5 assists. We'll wait and see on his Celtics future with an interesting offseason ahead in Boston. Been an interesting offseason for now. Niners receiver Brandon Ayuk did not play last season after tearing his ACL. It guarantees voided in his deal as he continues to work on finding his way to Washington. Ayuk active on social media talking about Niners GM John Lynch showing up at his house.
1: General manager gonna pull up to my house. Oh, weirdo. Like, bro, don't pull up to my house uninvited, boy. F- ain't safe. Little f-. But I knew his ass was gonna do it. So I'm looking at my camera, my front door camera. I see a big old white boy, white man, former NFL safety. And I'm like, oh, hell no. Nah. And I know my wife is about to be back home soon. So I had to call my wife and say, it's a big ass white man at the house. I don't know what he doing over there. He was not invited. Creepy. So if you on your way home, just spin the block a few times, because I don't know what bro on.
15: This situation has gone from weird to weirder. Hard to wrap your head around. Ayuk on not coming back to the NFL except for if he can find his way to Washington.
1: The story is, I don't f*** with them, and I never will. But I forgive, you feel me? I'm trying to get better. I'm trying to grow. I'm trying to heal. So I ain't finna hold it against, but we is not cool. We won't be cool, and I will never be stepping in that building except for on October 19 when I come through with that belt.
15: There you go. Ayuk mentioning his former agent played a role in a rocky relationship with the Niners. See how long this drags out with training camps fast approaching. If Washington at this stage of the game is interested in Ayuk's services. Coming up, more from a busy day around baseball. This is SportsCenter All Night here on ESPN Radio.
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2: 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Get back to a little baseball action. The Guardians and the Mariners in a close ball game late. Got a big impact from a young player.
3: The pitch. Swung on. Bang through the hole on the right side. His first major league hit. It scores Van Zardo. Here's Watson. Head first slide. Safe. He beat the throw to the plate. And Cooper Engel with his first major league hit. His first major league RBIs.
2: WTAM 1100, Engel delivering in a 4-3 Guardians win. Khalil Watson with his fifth straight game driving in a run, tied for the longest active streak in the majors. Guardians notched their 22nd win when scoring four or fewer runs this season. That's the most in the majors. And for the Mariners, it's their 13th straight game scoring three runs or fewer, matching their longest streak in franchise history. The Marlins taking on the Cardinals, and they stay red hot.
3: Palante fires. And Sanoha lines one through the right side. That's a base hit. Marcy will come in to score. Three RBI singles. Two from Kyle. Now one from Javi. And it's 3-0 Marlins in the top of the fourth.
2: 104.3 WQAM. Sanoha delivering there. Kyle Stowers and Otto Lopez adding multi-hit games. The Marlins now 18-5 in June. That's the best record in baseball, a 2.87 team ERA. Also the best in the majors. The Cardinals lose their fourth straight game, matching their longest streak of the season, while the Nationals get by the Orioles 4-3. Dalen Lyle with a big RBI single toward the tail end of that one, his fourth career extra inning game-winning RBI, tying Seattle's Cole Young for the most in the majors since his debut last season back on May 23rd. Luis Garcia Jr. with his fourth home run in his last five games, his most in any five-game span of his career. The Nationals snapping a four-game losing streak with their first extra inning win since May 13th. Coming up, volume up for Top Sound and more from Friday on the Diamond and a little bit on the hardwood as well. This is SportsCenter All Night here on ESPN Radio.
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2: Where we are not helping ourselves in the way that we are conducting, I think, political campaigns. To go to your point about spending and sort of the power differentials, who has the access to information? Very much thanks to our Supreme Court, we have a version of what the progressives were fighting against with the asparagus voting system. When you allow hundreds of millions of dollars to be spent by individuals, and you have individuals who have unilateral access to social media companies, where the voice of an individual voter becomes so much less. I very much address a version of that. And when I discuss the problem we're facing and look back to the progressive era as a model for ways in which people were dealing with this problem. So that's a long, long way of saying I am all for and look forward to people really thinking long and hard about the fact that we need to think our way out of the problem that we're in, and just bemoaning it or thinking that we can just somehow go back to where we were before all of this happened. In my view, that's never going to happen. We have somebody who has been successful at running for president twice. There are people who are going to emulate that recipe over and over again, unless we come up with structures that won't prevent it, but make it less likely, because we're still humans. We're still going to be doing what you're thinking about, which is how are they going to get around it?
3: Right.
2: But we can build structures that will help us better. You know, I was in the intelligence community. This was the effort post 9/11, which is what structures we should have, structures that we don't have to overcome to make our country safe. We should have structures that facilitate making our country safe. And so I was trying to apply that. I'm a huge fan of the 9/11 Commission report. I know I told you I'm really nerdy,
3: but it is a wonderful report. Yeah, they did a tremendous job. That is a great model for all topics.
2: Yeah.
3: Let me go to some questions from the audience.
2: Great.
3: So we've got a couple here that are, this one will get you in trouble, but I'll ask it anyway since it's in your lane.
2: Okay.
3: Someone asks, is the DOJ salvageable post-Trump or even sooner? Shouldn't the respective bars of the individual DOJ attorneys, AUSAs, take action against seemingly biased, unethical prosecutions? Obviously, this is all over the news, the weaponization of the Trump Justice Department. What are your thoughts on that?
2: So first, I'm going to say something really positive, which is I do think that the Department of Justice is salvageable and remediable upon a normal administration. I served in normal administrations that were Republican and Democratic. So this is not a partisan issue. It is one I've seen wonderful, wonderful leaders and apolitical people in both administrations throughout my career. And I think that there's so many people at the department and so many people who I think are principled. I think that the institution itself is repairable. And I also think that it can model that behavior to the judges who have lost confidence in them, and most importantly, to the public that has lost confidence. I think it is going to require being forward-leaning and talking more to the public about what's going on and what they're doing and why they're doing it. I think they're going to have to be more transparent. To the question about the bar associations, so I'm a lawyer. I am licensed in a particular state, some people in more than one state. And if something is done unethically by private lawyers or government lawyers, the bar associations can and do take action. I spoke about Rudy Giuliani. They took action with respect to him. Now, there is a pending case in D.C. with respect to Jeffrey Clark, somebody who got in a lot of trouble for what he did as a senior DOJ leader in not following the orders and direction of the attorney general.

0: This is Chris Dolan.
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0: Unlike the Dolan Law Firm, most of these firms are from out of state or in LA.
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0: least all for 1 week, right? Courtney Cronin, Peter Burns, we are reunited here on Best Week Ever, and it's been fun. We've been talking a lot about the World Cup. You guys have been great with the phone calls about the strangest sporting events that we've seen or remembered or covered at some point. Some great phone calls over there. But it's nice to be reunited with you, CC. As we get ready for how we end off each and every one of these shows, we start with the worst of the worst.
1: I want to be the best of the worst.
2: Who had the worst week ever?
3: Oh, no. This is terrible.
0: Buddy, I tweeted a couple days ago that Brendan Sorsby is going to have to make about $50 million in his playing career just to pay the legal fees that's been involved with Brendan Sorsby. So the latest, the NFL, I mean, just basically wrote him a scathing letter, be like, we're not going to have a supplemental draft just for you. Like, you don't just say, poof, snap your finger. So he's out. And now the CFL, which I chuckled, they're like, we can't have you.

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0: great tunes here on Matt Myron on ESPN Radio. Feels like this one's for our producer, James. 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David Dennis Jr., Matt Jones.
1: Good song.
0: The NBA
2: can't be
0: for me.
2: It can't be just to think of this. I didn't pick this song.
0: I mean, did you?
2: No, I didn't.
0: I didn't think so. I mean, I don't know your musical taste well, but I feel like I was not your thing. All right, so the NBA draft of this week. There's been a lot of stuff happening, so I'm going to read you maybe the three or four biggest stories, and you tell me which one you think is the biggest deal. I'm going to put Giannis traded to the Heat to the side because there's been so many conversations about that that at some point, like, what else is there to say?
2: And it's not that. I mean, it's not going to determine who's winning the championship. So
0: I actually agree with you on that. The NBA draft occurs. Top four kind of go as we think: DeBonta Peterson, Cameron Boozer, Caleb Wilson, and then a little shakeup after that, but fairly chalk draft. But a lot of potential stars. The Lakers sign Austin Reeves to a max deal, 4 years, $185 million. That dude wasn't even drafted, and now he gets a max deal. And then LaMelo Ball traded to the Timberwolves as the Hornets get out of the LaMelo Ball business. The streets of Charlotte are safer. We'll see if the team is better. Of those, of the draft, LaMelo, Austin Reeves, which one do you think matters the most?
2: I would probably say LaMelo being traded to the Wolves, because for now, for the time being, that has kept Anthony Edwards steady in Minneapolis. Like, that is something that he seemed to want, this trade. Now, I don't think it'll go as well as maybe Anthony Edwards thinks it'll go with LaMelo. I don't think that was a good trade for the Timberwolves to make. But when they moved on from Julius Randle, Karl Anthony Towns wins a championship without, after leaving Minnesota, and you're looking at Anthony Edwards and you're saying, this is going to be the next dude who asks out. Minnesota got cheap at the wrong time with this dude. They are not ready to win a championship. He's going to be the next guy out. And for the time being, LaMelo Ball going there means that Anthony Edwards, a potential face of the league type of guy, is going to stay in Minneapolis a little bit longer.
0: I agree with you on that. By the way, pour one out for Julius Randle. Traded. Oh. My goodness. I love him. He's a Kentucky guy. That's my guy. But they traded him in the 28th pick for the 33rd pick. Yeah. Like, they literally said to him, we got to give a pick better than the one we have to get them to take you. That broke my heart. But LaMelo Ball and Anthony Edwards.
2: Yeah.
0: Explain to me how these two dudes play together. They strike me as being the same, but Anthony Edwards is just better. So LaMelo Ball is going to be the second version of that. And I how does that work?
2: Okay, offensively it works.
0: You think it does work? Okay,
2: it works offensively for a couple reasons. One, LaMelo gets guys open. So there's that. He's going to raise the roof raise the ceiling on a bunch of different guys.
0: Yeah.
2: Particularly Anthony Edwards, who was a really good spot up shooter from three. We saw what he did with Con Canepa and those guys and getting them open. Anthony Edwards now, you cannot just double team him at the half court line, which a lot of teams were doing, because LaMelo Ball now gets the ball at four on three. So I think they're going to cause a lot of headaches offensively. For a lot of teams, Anthony Edwards is probably going to score more points and have a better field goal percentage. LaMelo Ball theoretically is going to have

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0: of anyone in any word that has that syllable to letter ratio.
1: I got
0: you. I don't think you're going to be able to find it.
1: That's a toughie. I'm going to risk. Just because
0: what's next?
2: Same with Major League Baseball. Dodgers at Padres. Emmett Sheehan on the mound for the Dodgers. Michael King on the mound for the Padres. Dodgers slight favorite here on DraftKings. Matt, who you got?
0: I'm going to assume the Dodgers. I just assume they win every game. So, David, I'll take them.
1: Yeah, I'm going with the Dodgers. I don't imagine a world in which people bet against the Dodgers for any reason whatsoever. So, we're going Dodgers.
0: Yes, what's next?
2: ESPN Radio tonight, 6:30 p.m. Eastern. Yankees at Red Sox. Carlos Rodon on the mound for the Yankees. Sonny Gray on the mound for the Red Sox, who are a slight favorite on DraftKings. Matt, who you got here?
0: Another person I didn't realize was still in the league. Sonny Gray is still pitching as well. This is the 47th meeting between these two teams this season already. I will assume they're basically even. Give me the Yankees to win.
1: I'm going to go Yankees also. Aaron Judge, three syllables in his name.
0: Aaron Judge. That's two words, though.
1: Two words, three syllables.
2: The entire name.
0: That's a, okay, that's I think the that's inverse. The opposite, but that's that is opposite. Interesting. Two,
1: that's the opposite.
0: That's interesting. Two names, three syllables.
1: Yeah.
0: Wow. That's, all right. What's next?
1: I'm sure there's some two name, two syllables.
2: People. What about Ty Law? Remember Ty Law?
0: Ty Law. There
2: that's
0: you go.
2: That's two names, two syllables. How about that? WNBA, the Minnesota Lynx and the Wings. Lynx are a 3.5-point favorite today. Who you got here, Matt?
0: David, I defer to you on the first pick on this. I'll go with where you go.
1: I'm going Lynx here. They look great. Libby Miles, rookie of the year, may even be rookie of the year MVP together. Wings are looking good, but I like the Lynx.
0: All right, what's next?
2: Liberty at Valkyries. Valkyries, 1.5-point favorites. That's on ESPN Disney Plus, 7 p.m. Eastern today. David, who you got here?
1: I'm going to go Valkyries. This is going to be a good game. Liberty been blowing some leads this season. I think the Valkyries is just a tough team.
0: It's Freedom 250. America is on my mind, so give me the Liberty. I believe in it.
2: Travelers Championship, like final round. Victor Hovland minus is 20 under. Scottie Scheffler right behind him, 19 under. Couple tied at minus 15. Several at minus 13, including U.S. Open champion Wyndham Clark.
0: I'm going to take Scottie Scheffler. How are you going to bet against the best golfer in the world? Do you want Scottie or Victor, David?
1: I was going to go Scheffler also. Scheffler is where it's at. Yeah.
0: We'll take it. David, I've enjoyed it. Thank you very much for coming in today on a Sunday, and we'll do it again.
1: Yes, sir. Absolutely.
0: Game day is next.
1: Vacation.
0: Probably a Zaslo or a Zeno or another Z-Man coming up. This is Matt Meyer.
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18: All right, we welcome Mike Kruko to the program. Mike, how are you doing?
19: Yeah, good. I mean, I couldn't be better. I kind of had that wind problem, but other than that, I'm doing good.
18: Yeah, another tough one, and unfortunately, there's just been too many games, maybe not exactly like yesterday, but like yesterday, where the Giants have had a lead, they're trying to put together a winning streak, and they wind up being unable to finish the deal.
19: Yeah, you know, it's a really tough loss, and but, I mean, it's not a bad thing to be out there and win a season series from the A's and be ticked off. You know, I mean, they win 4 out of 6 and they should have won 5. That's just the nature of the beast. And, baseball can frustrate in that way. But from the fans' perspective, you know, it's a big series. I'm talking about the season series between the A's and the Giants, and it'll always continue to be. I'm convinced of it now. I was really worried when the A's left Oakland that the rivalry would diminish, and I'm not feeling that at all. And I think even when they go to Vegas, I think they'll maintain that relationship. There's just too many, people here in the Bay Area that series means a whole lot to. And I don't, at least in my lifetime, it's not going to diminish.
2: Mike, you know, it's funny. Anytime I think of the Braves, I think of my childhood. I think of Dale Murphy, you know, Dale Murphy, Bob Horner. Those guys were so good. Murphy was I think Murphy might have been one of the best players that time has forgotten. The guy was a 2-time MVP. There was a period of time he was the best. But he was a big opposite field power guy. And I'm kind of wondering, you've now seen this yard play since 2000. We've had a big sample size. I remember Sabe saying to me, in the first workout, he's like, it's going to take us 8 to 10 years before we really know how to construct a team in this yard because of how it plays and whatnot. But if you were a buster and you're looking at, you know, the future and trying to build a team that's ideally suited to win here, Mike, would you rather have a Dale Murphy type guy who's like opposite field power and right center, or, you know, like a Jack Clark at Ellis Burks, who, you know, dead pull righty, maybe dead pull lefty? You know, because this park is so live down the lines.
19: You know, that's an interesting question. You always have to remind yourself that you play 81 of your games away. So,
2: sure,
19: you know, whatever doesn't play at Oracle Park certainly is going to play in most of the cities on the road. When you talk to me about who do you want, Dale Murphy or Jack Clark, I mean, that's kind of a coin toss. Because, I mean, Dale Murphy, I'm really upset he's not in the Hall of Fame. Because of what he did on the field and what he did off the field. I mean, he was the most accessible big big star in our generation. I mean, you'd go to Atlanta and you'd see him after a game. He'd stand in a long line of autograph seekers, and he would not leave until he had signed something for all of them. I mean, he just had incredible patience and just such a good representative for the game. But having pitched against him a lot, I mean, he was a rough out for me. And he was smart. I thought that he could do a lot of things. And for a big guy, you don't see too many guys that come into the game and they were catchers, and then they move them to center field. I mean, I just tells you what type of athlete he was. But he was as good as it gets. And, I mean, I think that guy plays in every generation or in every ballpark. And, I mean, I don't want to say anything to diminish the skills of Jack Clark. Jack Clark was he was another guy who was such a stylish athlete that, you know, you just couldn't take your eyes off him during the course of a game. I think Kipe has a man crush on Jack Clark because of the type of hitter that he was. Clark was the hitter that Kipe always wanted to be, you know. But I'd love to have both of them in the lineup, to be honest.
18: Hey, Kurt, going back to, you know, yesterday and this season as a whole, as it relates to the bullpen, how difficult is it when a bullpen can't close the door on a clubhouse? Because we've seen, and I don't know the exact number, but at one point I think it was 8 blown save losses, and I think in 7 of those instances the Giants lost the next day in addition to that game. And then you add that up and it's, oh, you're 14 under 500, and you're 14 under 500 in those specific instances, and that's kind of your season. How can it affect the clubhouse, and how does a team get over it when it's happened so frequently?
19: That's the million-dollar question. I don't think there's a bigger face punch on the planet than losing late in a game that you had in your mind in the win column. Certainly that was the case yesterday. And when your bullpen gives up 7 runs in the last 3 innings, that's awful. And that stays with you. And not only that, but it carries not only into the next day, but in the next day and the next day and the next day. Because the confidence of the bullpen is shattered. It's such a fine thing to keep fine-tuned. And, you know, it can come and go so quickly. And they just haven't been able to be consistent with that role at any point in this year where you say, all right, we got our guy. Because they haven't found him yet. I mean, the opportunity's there. I mean, it really is. I mean, they're waiting for Jason Foley. He's down in AAA. And Jason Foley, in 2024 with the Tigers, he had 28 saves. He had Tommy John, so they're waiting for him to come back. Randy Rodriguez is a guy they're having to be patient with him rehabbing from rehab. He's another guy who would be a pretty good candidate to jump into the closer slot. So they've got some guys that they're waiting for that I think eventually will add to the staff and make it a little bit better. But right now, I mean, it's – I don't know. I mean, I they've got guys down there who I think have the stuff to do it. I don't know if they have the combination of stuff and command to be able to do it. And then there's the comfort. You know, are they comfortable in the ninth inning? It's a different inning. The thing about the ninth inning that's different is you have to be able to control the rhythm. Because the tendency for everybody who gets in there and is not comfortable with it, they go too fast because they want to see how this book is going to end. They want to read the last chapter. And when you start to force feed rhythm, you play into the hands of an offense, especially a good offense like the A's. And they took full advantage of it. There were a couple of bad break base hits, but they just couldn't recover from the bad base hits. So I think they're looking for the right mentality, and they haven't found it yet. And hopefully it's somewhere in the future.
2: Mikey, it's been fun to watch Casey Schmidt evolve. I went down to spring training and I walked into the clubhouse in March and I'm like, hey, you know, talk to him for a few minutes, and just a low key, chill kid from San Diego. I mean, and it's amazing. He gets called up to the big leagues. He's a great third baseman. He has never really played third base. He's playing second. He's playing a little third. He's playing left. And if you ask him about, you know, his offense in spring, he was like, hey, man, it's just, you know, I feel like I've made some adjustments. I feel pretty comfortable. He's just kind of a low-key, chill Southern California kid. What do you make of his development? He's almost hitting 300 with power. He's been a revelation.
19: Well, what I see is hitting, and the style of hitting he's having now is sustainable. I just look at the presence that he has in the batter's box. before, I mean, he used to go into the batter's box and kind of shuffle around. He looked uncomfortable. I mean, his head was down. I mean, there was no projection of confidence. Looked to me like he was looking for a contact lens somewhere in the batter's box. And it just didn't feel like, you know, he had that confidence. I mean, and you feel that when you're pitching against a guy like that. You see it. And and then he wouldn't stay in the strike zone. He was flailing, he'd swing away, and there'd be, you know, periods where he would go 10, 12, 15 at-bats, and it would just sort of go so fast that he just wasn't able to make corrections and apply them in a game. And then it was the same type of thing when he took other positions away from the third base position, which was his natural position. He wasn't comfortable. He didn't have that quick instinct at the other positions that he had in his most comfortable position at third. But that's all gone. That's all changed. This guy has gone from, you know, just kind of a goofy kid from Southern California, gym rat, and to now he's a presence. So now he comes to that ballpark every day, and he doesn't wonder if he's going to do well. He knows he's going to do well. It doesn't matter where they put him. The confidence he has in left field, just the way he receives the ball. He likes it out there. He's having fun out there. Second base, I mean, hit the ball to Casey. He'll make a play. And not only that, but he's got a cannon, and you see it really a lot in third base. You see it a lot in the outfield. You see it on relays when he's a second baseman. I mean, this guy has become a really, really well-rounded player, and I think he's going to get a shot to be on the All-Star team this year, and because I think he's an All-Star quality player. And you don't say that about many utility players, but I say it about Casey Schmidt.
18: Mike, I got to ask you about Barracoto. I mean, lost in the way the Giants got beat yesterday was, I mean, he hit another mammoth home run, and of course the big hero on Wednesday night along with Devers, and he hits the walk off and just the tragic events with the earthquakes in Venezuela, and obviously he had people close to him, and there's so many Venezuelan players in the majors and in the Giants organization. I mean, just thoughts on what he's done the last 2 days under some just pretty unfathomable circumstances.
19: Well, it's been very difficult for him because communication is very difficult. When you're a player here in the States trying to get some information back home in Venezuela, it's not easy to do. And then when you do get information, you know, it's paralyzing. And I really don't know how a guy can do it. I mean, you need an incredible support system here, and fortunately he has it within the organization. And I applaud that he's been able to keep his focus on the field. But I do believe that when he's on the field, it is the time that he feels most comfortable right now because of the tragedy. This is a guy, he's 24 years old, but he's been in professional league 7 years. And we really were impressed with him this spring to the point where it's like, who's that guy? And what was really a standout with him was the arm and his ability to go to right field. I mean, I think that's what, you know, really opened the eyes of the Giants to how this guy used the whole field and just the power that he had. And the arm is just unbelievable. The arm is, it will sit you down at the ballpark. And you know, they take a lot more infielding drills and outfielding throwing drills so you could actually, you know, see your outfielders. That used to be something that was so cool about coming to the ballpark. You'd watch infield and you'd watch the outfielders throw every game. But they don't do that anymore. But they do in spring training. And when we were watching this guy throw, it reminded me right away of really the great arms that I'd ever seen. And that's saying something. When you compare a young kid to Clemente or Andre Dawson or Ellis Valentine, I mean, this guy, you know, Matt Kemp, I mean, he just has one of those arms. So the thing for him now, as he gets established at the big league level, is he's going to have to be selective with what he gets to hit. He has a tendency to go out of the strike zone and chase, and that's a kiss of death at this level because guys they'll see and define that early, and they'll take advantage of it. If they don't feel they have to throw a strike to you in the strike zone to get you out, they won't throw one. And so that's going to be the quest for him. You know, we watched Casey Schmidt go through it and through a lot of discipline drills and a lot of reps. You know, he's really tightened his strike zone up, and he stays in the strike zone. And look at the difference it's made in his ability to put numbers up at this level. Well, the same thing has to be said about Barracuda. That's his weakness right now. But he knows where he has to improve. But everything else, I mean, all the skills and all the infrastructure and his talent is right there. So he's exciting.
18: Crook, we really appreciate it, man. Have a great weekend. Have a great call. And we'll, the guys will talk to you next week. But it's been fun talking to you here the last week and a half. All right,
19: Mike. Out of bed.
18: Mike Kruko joining us right here. That's what I was waiting for. At a bit. On the Sports Leader.
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11: Yaxel Lendeborg was the 11th overall pick last night for the Golden State Warriors. And we had a little bit of a confrontation between Joe Legum and Mike Dunleavy. And Marcus Thompson is all over the scenes all the time. He wrote about the NBA Finals, was just there in New York, seeing Knicks gear all over the place. And now the Warriors are thinking, how can we maximize some Steph Curry career? Can we get a guy that can plug and play right away like a Yaxel Lendeborg? What's up, Marcus? How are you?
12: Man, I'm just getting back to work business. It's crazy. I feel like, you know, I need like a month after the Finals. So we already in draft pick. I've been like, I was diving into the draft like crazy. Just, you know, catching up and all that. So it felt like I'm got a master's degree in this draft, and now it's over, and I wasted my time.
11: Yeah, well, I mean, on top of that, though.
12: Everybody said what happened.
11: Exactly, yeah. It's sometimes, you know, simple, not always bad. So before we get to Yaxel himself and the pick and a lot of him being linked to the Golden State Warriors in general, was everyone making too much of Dunleavy and Lakob with GM and boss having a discussion right before a pick? Or do you think because the Warriors haven't had draft picks work out so well in the last, I don't know, 5 to 7 years, that it's making everyone freak out for good reason? What was your take on that?
12: I'd say let's make a lot of it, even if it doesn't mean anything. Like, you know, to me, I mean, just being real with you, the process is so closed off that this is the result, right? Like, and you know, the Warriors are better than most, but it's different than it used to be. That you don't, like, we get crumbs, and when you get a crumb, like, you jump on it, and that's how it is. So it's like, okay, all right, we see this, we're gonna take it to mean what we think it means, because this is how it is. And I get it. The draft is crazy. You don't know anything. Everybody's lying. It's chaos. But, you know, the fans are a part of this too. And if they aren't getting fed information, if everything's got to be, you know, so close to the vest, then yeah, have at it. You get a video clip like that, run with it. Because I feel like that's fair game. So now Dunleavy said, like, it was Joe Lacob basically saying, hurry up and make the pick, and he's like, hey, we got time. I'm sure, my guess is it has something to do with a trade and whether or not they should execute it. You know, we know Joe Lacob is really into the draft. Like, he's a different kind of owner, you know, so it's probably much ado about nothing. But hey, why not have fun with it? That's what we can do. I don't know. Let's just say he wanted to trade down. And Dunleavy was like, no, I want Yaxel. Like, I don't know that didn't happen.
2: You know, it's funny. It's like Joe's got his rings and he's got this incredible arena, and Warriors were so bad for so long that he's in this period of time where he gets an awful lot of grace. But, I mean, could you imagine what 49er fans would be saying if Jed York were drafting wide receivers and defensive ends and was arguing with this head scout and the head personnel guy about, I mean, if Charles Johnson's son, Greg Johnson's son, was picking who the Giants drafted in the 4th pick overall in the amateur draft, Giants fans would be losing their S. And yet we kind of accept it. We kind of like, Joe and his kid. Why do we accept that? That a guy who made his billions not in basketball, and his son, who has no experience before Joe bought the team as a basketball executive, and yet they are not just part of the process, they're probably the key figures in the process, and nobody takes them to task over it. Why?
12: Because it's been that way from the beginning. Like, if Charles Johnson or his kids hopped in now, yeah, it would be shocking. If Jed York is all in the video now, it would be a change of pace. Joe's been this way from day one, from the beginning. He hired Mark Jackson. Like, there wasn't anybody else. When they hired Mark Jackson, he was like, hey, you're going to like this guy. I'll pick this guy. So nothing has changed. So it's been that way from the beginning. From buying the team, he was the face of it. From hiring Bob Myers, that was his call, to bringing on Jerry West, that was his call. Like, all of it, from year 3032 to working the deal with Benioff, like, it's been Joe the entire time, the whole way. So people accept it because it ended up working, to the point where they have four championships. They're one of the glamour franchises, and he took it from a team that, when he bought it for $450, everybody thought it was an overpay. So I think it's just a part of who the Warriors are. It's not anything different. Joe's been there from the beginning. Also do think he does get taken to task. I don't think he gets to escape. He gets criticized quite a bit. Everything he does, he gets lit up. I've got many a text message from Joe, like, let me have it because of something I said or wrote or whatever. So I think He's a part of the discourse. He's a part of the discourse like Mike Dunleavy is. Like, we're talking about him now, right? Because he's in the mix. He's in the video, right? So, like, I've heard, like, Larry, you ain't shying away from giving Joe the business. Like, he gets it, right? Like, he's a part of it. We still talk about light years, right? Now, yeah. Even now, like, light years, right? He's still, like, he's a part of the Warriors operating machine. And that's a little bit different than a franchise where the owner is kind of out of the mix and everybody runs it. Now if they step in, just like the same way Mark Cuban was a part of the operating machine of the Dallas Mavericks. He was in it. He was in the video. He was all in the video. Like,
1: he's all up in the video.
11: Marcus Thompson joining us on the UMA guest line. If Braden Burry's had fallen to 11, would you have expected the Warriors to go that route, or do they have Absolutely. So many needs? Okay, so you think they would have gone higher ceiling rather than a guy that's well-rounded like Yaxel?
12: Absolutely. I think okay. Braden Burry's was, and not it's not that I do think they really like Yaxel. I think Yaxel's a good player. They have a bigger need than what Yaxel brings. And I think there's definitely some in the Warriors war room, which was vast, by the way, massive war room. It was like a humanities 101 course at a college. Like, it felt like there was a lot of people in there. A lot of people in there loved Burry's and thought he brought a different element to the team, right? They really need somebody who can create offense outside of Steph, who can shoot, finish, and do all those things and still have good size. So he would have given them something that they just don't have and need and really haven't had since Jordan Poole, right? So I do feel like they would have taken him because most people had him as a top 8, maybe even top 6 player. So if he's there at 11, he automatically becomes the best player on the board. And they would have taken them. And it feels like they were going to go best player available no matter what.
2: What's next? I saw that DeMar DeRozan's name kept coming up as a potential signing in the Warriors Plus Minus podcast. What do you think? I mean, DeRozan just doesn't seem like a Kerr guy at all. I mean, he loves body movement, ball movement. DeRozan seems like he's a ball stopper. And it didn't seem like he would be a fit, but they need as much talent as they can find. In any direction, what is next for them?
12: I think this is going to be, Larry, you hit a very interesting point here. Because, like you said, some guys aren't her guys. But they sat down and talked. And the reason her is back is because they got on the same page, right? That was a big deal. So now we get to see if front office has said, yeah, we're just going to lean into the worst current style of system. Or if there's some give back and curse part where it's like, yeah, I don't really like this guy, but let's try some things. Let's be more open, right? Let's figure some new things out. Where they go with this next move is going to be telling because the draft pick fits what they do. So they didn't vary. They didn't go off. but they still need somebody who can go get a bucket. That is so vital, especially considering Draymond, Steph, Jimmy Butler, and Kristaps Porzingis. If he's back, you could just pencil him in for missing 20 games, 25 games, right? Just go ahead and write it down. Like, they should, they need to, because it doesn't matter how good they are if by April they're gassed. They're done, right? It doesn't matter. If you burn them out by April, then the whole point was fruitless, because this whole thing hinges on get them in a playoff series and give them a shot. But if they're gassed by April, they're done. So they still need somebody to create offense. Invariably, when Jimmy's out, when Steph is out, who's got like, I got the ball, I'm doing this. They don't have that. They desperately need that. Do you take a guy who doesn't really fit what they do, like a DeMar DeRozan, who can just serve that? Now, in fairness to Steve Kerr, they have gone off script. Like, Dennis Schroeder was one of them guys that's not really a Warriors guy.
6: Yeah.
12: But they tried him. Jonathan Kuminga clearly didn't vibe. Like, that wasn't a, you know,
6: D-Lo,
12: a Kerr guy,
6: D-Lo.
12: But they tried it. Yeah, D-Lo. So they need one of those type of players. They need a type of player who's like, listen, man, I don't care about any of this other passing screen stuff. If there's a guy in front of me, I'm about to beat him off the dribble. And, like, I don't care. I'm getting to the rim. They need one of those guys. So we'll see if they go get him. And is it somebody like DeMar DeRozan who, you know, might be a little tougher buying into the other stuff, right? Like defending and moving the ball, et cetera.
11: All right, Marcus. Austin Reeves, four-year, $185 million max deal. What do you think this means for LeBron James' future in L.A.?
12: Probably that he's not staying. That's a lot of money.
6: Mm-hmm.
12: That's a lot of money for Austin Reeves. And that makes it tough to pay LeBron, obviously. So, you know, you start to see the Jared Allen. I think Brian Windhorst is talking about it.
6: Yep.
12: You know, somehow he ends up in Cleveland. Like, it's so weird. LeBron's a billionaire, but to him, this money thing seems to be a big deal. And it's all about clout. It's all about respect. And simply, the Lakers have said, you're our best third player, so we're going to pay you like it. And not, you're this franchise pillar and the GOAT, and we're going to treat you accordingly. So how this shakes out is interesting. If I was a betting man, I'm putting my money on the Cavalier. Because they can pay him, and there's some sentimentality. There's like an emotional tie there. And they're pretty close. They're not that far off. With Evan Mobley and Donovan Mitchell, like they can put together a good team around LeBron. So we'll see. But does LeBron leave LA actually? Does he swallow it, take less money and remain in the life that he wanted and the life that he chose in LA? That's gonna be an interesting call to see where he is. But that's a lot of money for Austin Reeves.
11: And you say retirement's off the table, right? Like, LeBron seems like a retirement tour kind of guy.
12: I'd be shocked if LeBron just retired right
11: Me
12: now.
11: Too.
12: And you know what? LeBron deserves a retirement tour. He deserves to go to every single arena and get the love. I mean, we're talking 20 plus years, right? Like, if anybody deserves it, it's LeBron. And if anybody who probably wants it, it's LeBron. So I'd be surprised if he just says, I'm out.
2: Heck, if I'm Adam Silver, I would try to encourage him to do it just for the good of the league. I think it would be good for the league. This guy's had such an impact. He's not my favorite guy, but to deny his impact would be crazy. Hey, Marcus, you know I'm a big, big believer in you as a writer. I think you're as good as it gets, man. And I've got a story that I think I would love to see you do a deep dive on. I thought one of the most interesting moments of last night's first round coverage of the NBA draft was the interview that Lisa Salters did with Yaxel Lendenberg when he said, I don't deserve to be here right now. Now, she pushed back on it because she's a good person and said, hey, you do deserve to be here. And she said it a couple times. But the forum wasn't there. That wasn't the right venue, time and place to do a deep dive into why. It's a very heavy statement that he made. I don't deserve to be here right now. But I feel like the access that you get from time to time and your ability to relate and tell stories, I would love to get a deep dive, you know, long-ranging Marcus Thompson breakdown on why Lendenberg believes that he doesn't deserve to be here right now. Did that strike you at all?
12: Man, you sound like my assigning editor. I feel like I need to connect you with my editor. You know what I'm saying? No, it's very obviously a moving story. He wrote about it extensively in the Players Tribune.
6: Okay.
12: And how essentially he was ready to quit. Like, he was ready to give up. He did 3 years at the JUCO level before making it to UAB. And before that, he was ready to quit. And his mom is, like, telling him, keep going. Like, believe in yourself. So I am interested in diving into that concept of why he didn't deserve it. I was thinking, does he think I don't deserve it? Because who actually deserves it? Who deserves to be, you know, an insane millionaire for basketball? Like, does basketball right. deserve that? Right? Or is it like he doesn't deserve it because he was willing to quit and he was willing to walk away and he didn't see the vision and he needed his mother to see it for him? Like, it's a very interesting dynamic. That's one of the best parts about the draft, is watching these human beings enter this new phase of life and the stories that come with it. I mean, you pegged it correctly. Those are the stories that are really why I'm a journalist, right? So let's see if I can get inside that oyster and find the pearl.
6: Yeah, seriously. I think it'd be great stuff, man.
11: Appreciate you coming on with us as always, and we'll talk to you in a couple of weeks.
12: All right, have a good one.
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18: For decades, the prevailing wisdom for someone who's had a heart attack has been to put them on beta blockers for the rest of their life. But new research suggests that might not be necessary, and that the benefits of these medications probably taper off after a year or two. On the whole, and for the average person, beta blockers are very safe and very effective. But, as with any medication, they can come with a cost. A financial one, and also potential side effects. We're talking about things like fatigue, dizziness, dry mouth, dry eyes. I want to be clear when I say that you absolutely should talk to your doctor before starting or stopping any medication. Point is, if you're years out from a heart attack and you're in otherwise good health, you might want to ask your doctor about discontinuing beta blockers. You want to, of course, keep up a healthy lifestyle, diet, exercise, and sleep. I'm Dr. Sanjay Gupta, helping you live a better life.
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23: Richard really joined us on the UMA guest line. Richie, what's going on, man? How you doing?
4: Hey, Rich.
24: I'm good, guys. What's going on, man?
23: We're doing well, bro. We were actually just talking about you before we got you on because we were talking about like how the Giants like have historically never said they were going into a rebuild. And I said they kind of did it post-Barry in like 08 and 09 before the World Series years. And I said there was a lot of cycling through. And then Ted kind of went through the roster and pointed out that there were vets on the teams. Randy Johnson in 09, you and Randy Wynn. How important are those down years? Like, what's important, I guess, let me reframe. What is important in those down years for young players when a team is trying to find identity, momentum, success? Even though you weren't here for 10, you were a part of that in 09.
24: Well, first of all, I was listening because I was sitting in bumper-to-bumper traffic trying to get home today.
23: Okay.
24: So I was listening to you guys. You know, I agree with you in a sense because, it was that time after the Barry era, right? You know, and you're trying to find a direction. You're trying to find another face of the franchise, and you're trying to figure out where are we really. So it goes back to 07. I mean, I came back here. In 07, Dave Roberts came here in 07, right. Benji Molina came in 07, Ryan Klesko. So that was, I think, like usually the mold of Brian Sabian. Brian liked veteran guys.
23: Yeah.
24: I mean, he did. And he always signed veteran guys. But then you fast forward into, 08, and then you get to 09, and you have a guy and, Timmy's established. He's won a Cy Young by this point. And you got some, Matt Cain's, established himself at this point.
23: Yeah.
24: And Jonathan Sanchez coming into his own. And you saw it started with that 09 team where, you started to realize it was going to be built around pitching, right, with those young guys. But the way I looked at 09, on a personal note, was I knew that that could have been my last season. So I went into it with just the idea of I want to have the best time I can. Because this is a place I never wanted to leave as a free agent.
23: Yeah.
24: And if I can impart some kind of knowledge on some of these guys, great. And I think Randy Wynn had the same attitude. And I think even Randy Johnson had an impact on those starting pitchers. And I just felt like that year for me. I didn't play much. I was fake guy-elled a couple times. But I enjoyed my year because I felt like I got to know those young guys. So then when you watch the following year, I'm watching these guys go out. I'm watching Timmy dominate. So I'm watching Kaner dominate. I'm watching Romo, dominate out of the pen. And you feel like you were part of it, right? And it was the non-rebuild rebuild, and they were lucky in a sense that they could do it with the pitching from within. And then after that, you saw like the rest of it come together with the other guys from within, with Bum and Buster and Craw and Belt. And so it has been done before, just not publicly labeled as
23: right,
24: that.
23: Right, yeah.
0: Yeah, and Rich, I want to ask you about just the life in that clubhouse, because I remember going in there after games. You know, Randy Johnson had kind of a reputation, but when he was here in San Francisco, he was amazing with us in the media, you know, sticking the microphone in his face. You know, Tim had his dog, the little Frenchie, Cy Young, running around. Like, the vibes in there after wins were immaculate. You guys were having fun, and I remember seeing you guys having fun in the dugout, and I just look at the... And I don't mean this like literally, but like there's a depressed feel about the team. Like the attitudes are kept down. It was so great to see the way that Vitello reacted to Devers hitting a bomb the other day, Barracuda with it. Like this, I just feel like the team is all so kind of not even downtrodden. I just feel like it's very flat. Like they need to be able to have more fun. But I guess is the only way that can come is if they rattle off, you know, 7 out of 10 games and get some wins going.
24: Well, I mean, that definitely helps. I mean, I look at that 09 team, and I mean, we ended up winning 88 games. I mean,
0: yeah.
24: That's pretty good for a team that wasn't expected to do anything. And I look back at that team, and I mean, I just remember, like, as an example, like, this is just a weird example, but, you know, Wilson was the closer that year, right? And I got to know him pretty well the year before. And, like, every time he'd get a save, like, me, him, and another player would go in the back, and he brought back these bottles of Jameson from when he took his trip to Ireland.
23: Yeah, yeah.
24: Every time he got a save, we would go in the back room, and I don't know if you remember his little dog, Dubs, the little Doberman. Like, we'd go in the back room, and we'd all do a shot of Jameson right after the game, and he got a save. But, like, again, you know, we didn't make the playoffs, but it was a fun team. And for me as a veteran guy, it brought back, like, that youthful feeling of enjoying the game as a young player.
23: Yeah.
24: And what contributed to that was we did have some personalities. We had some really strong personalities, and you know, with Timmy, you know, Timmy had a great personality. Wilson,
23: yeah.
24: You know, me and Randy were the veteran guys, but it just brought me back to like when I got to the big leagues and what I was taking under somebody's wing. So I just think now with the hole that's been dug here, so hard to get out of. I mean, it started early and they're trying to bounce back, but it's just hard to do. And, you know, and I agree with you guys in a sense. I was like, listen, Tony, I mean, I feel bad for the guy. I think everything's been thrown at him this first 3 months. And again, I've said this before, Copes, when I've been on with you, I don't think we've gotten to see the true Tony Vitello yet with his personality, because all he's known since he's been here is either not winning ball games or controversy or the bullpen hasn't been good, you know? So, it's just kind of snowballed for this team to a certain effect. And, you know, now you just got to dictate what's going to happen when you get into July into the trade deadline.
23: Talking to Rich Aurelia on the UMA guest line, just sort of building on that, on the Tony Vitello thing. Cause like, it's not like this team is, I would even say there were seemingly more youngsters on like the 08, 09 team that we're talking about and so many guys finding their roles in the bullpen. You guys had a lot of vets, as you pointed out. And I think this team does too. But the unique part of this team is you've got Tony Vitello, who's never managed a full season. We're almost at the midway point. What's important for Tony, do you think, in not just like this year, but for the remainder of this year and what it will mean for the growth of his career? What would you like to see? What are the deficiencies? What do you want to see him grow, or where, what area does he need to grow in as we play the final 82?
24: Mm-hmm. Well, I think that, number one, I like Tony. I was around him a week in spring training. I think he's a good guy, and he has everybody's best interests at heart. You know, I know he got off to a little rough start with the media, right? Like with some of his comments early on, and I know it took a while to bounce back, but I think he'd be the first guy to tell you that he's in a learning process too now, because he's never done this before. He never played at this level or at the minor league level. So I think for me, if he could learn, I don't even want to say from mistakes, but just from being out there for 162 games and watching, you know, situations and watching, you know, maybe how look across the field sometimes, how somebody else maybe handles something. And, you know, I made this comment today on post game, you know, you know, he was given a bullpen that was faulty, you know, a little bit from the start, right? I mean, so I don't even know, and I said it today, I'm like, nobody in this bullpen until Killian was actually named the closer, what, a week or 10 days or 2 weeks ago, nobody has really pitched well.

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1: You look at their four main guys, right? I would say Devers, Adames, Chapman, and Logan Webb. Well, Logan Webb is probably a leader in that clubhouse. And, you know, to his, you know, not fault, but he's a starting pitcher, right? Mm-hmm. So he plays once every 5 days. So maybe he's a leader of the staff. You know, you could say that. And then you look at the other three guys, and they're all three totally different personalities. I mean, you already said it. Devers said, yeah, I'm not a leader. Yeah, I just go play every day and whatever. And then you get Willie, who's a pretty upbeat guy. You know, he's the guy that throws the Gatorade on you. And then Chappie is probably more like in the mold of a Buster, like a quiet leader on the field where he leads by example. So when you have so many different personalities, they're all going to contribute in a certain way. But, you know, I don't know if leadership in that sense leads to turning this around and, you know, winning 10 out of the next 12. I don't know if that's, you know, what leadership could do in that clubhouse, but leadership can teach the younger players. It can teach guys how to play the game the right way, how to watch the game the right way, how to watch certain players and how they go about their business. And I mean, I felt like at the end of my career, that's what I kind of tried to pride myself on, because that's how I was taught when I got to the big leagues.
2: Richie Lee, the voice you hear on the UMA guest line. Richie, before we let you go, you mentioned the 09 roster you were on. Sanchez throws the no-hitter in 09. Were you, I mean, you played most of your career with the Giants. Did you ever see another no-hitter live? As I guess not
1: yeah,
2: for I guess
1: yeah,
2: Kevin,
1: but on the wrong side.
2: I was going to say, I guess Kevin Millwood threw it against you guys in 03. Yeah. You played in that one, huh? Yeah.
1: Well, we had Millwood. Yeah, I was on deck when the last out was made. I mean, if I was on deck hitting second, he must have gotten pretty close to a perfect game, I think. But yeah, I was part of that one. I was part of the Kevin Brown one where he had the perfect game and Marvin Bernard stuck his knee out into a pitch and
2: got a kid.
1: Whacked all the way down the first base.
2: Got a kid, Marv. I love that, dude. I like that.
1: He threw Kevin Brown. I think there was a complete game no-hitter with 94 pitches and like 93 fastballs. I mean, that guy was just filthy. Yeah. But then I was on the bench when Sanchi did it. And, you know, I heard Ted say, Uribe made that error. Well, that was a funny thing because that was the inning they took Pablo out for defense and put Uribe in there. And one of the, I think it was like maybe the first hitter of the inning hit a ground ball and hit off his chest.
2: I think it was Headley.
1: He was safe. Yeah, and he was safe at first, but he ended up, I mean, Rowan made a great play, I think, in center that inning or the inning before. But they've had a plethora of them since, and, you know, I don't know when the next one's going to be, but they're all fun to watch. And I heard you talk about Pablo, man.
2: Yeah, dude, he came up when you were here.
3: Pablo was fun,
1: yeah,
3: man.
1: It was so great. I mean, I remember him coming up, and they're like, oh, he was a catcher, but, you know, he's going to play some third base. And, I mean, you guys were right, dude. He would swing at stuff and get hits on pitches that, you know, if he's hitting left-handed, it would have hit me in the head in the right-handed batter's box. And those guys were the hardest to pitch to, though, because you don't know how to get them out. Like, they swing at everything, and they can barrel up everything. And, you know, Pablo was a big jolt to this team. And, you know, it's great. It brings back great memories for fans to talk about stuff like this because there were so many iconic players in that run. Right? Like that each had their own contribution and their own personality. And I think that's like what you're talking about in seeing, like, you want to see the guys have fun, right? You want to see them, you know, be themselves. And, you know, you just feel like you don't quite see that on an everyday basis. And, you know, I agree with you guys, man. I agree with you 100%.
2: But you had to go through 07, 8, and 9 before you got to 10. You got to go through those growing pains, and the hope is that maybe that's what's happening now with some of this. Rich Aurelia, the voice you hear, we do it every week. Rich, appreciate the time as always. Enjoy the week, man. We'll talk to you next week.
3: Thanks, Rich.
1: Later, guys.
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15: A better life with Dr. Sanjay Gupta.
16: Osteoporosis affects millions of people in the United States and around the world. It's a disease that basically causes someone's bones to become weak, brittle, and porous, which can increase their risk of fractures. Now, the good news here is there are things you can do other than, or in addition to, taking medications to prevent fractures before it's too late. One is to up your intake of calcium and vitamin D. You also want to eat more protein. One functional medicine dietitian told us that that helps build muscle, and if you're building muscle strength, then you are also building bone strength. You want to be mindful of your workouts. The best ways to build bone density, one therapist told us, are going to be resistance exercises like lifting weights, and also exercises that make your bones take a bit of an impact, such as jumping or even running, just loading the bones a little bit more. I'm Dr. Sanjay Gupta, helping you live a better life.
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4: Carson Hocevar. Larson takes the spot.
5: Michael McDowell comes to Sonoma Raceway with an average finish of fourth in the Gen 7 race car. He wants to lead this race. However, coming down through the S's, Ty Gibbs, his Toyota, is able to start to pull away now. Call it three car lengths as they make the right-hander of turn 10.
6: We'll call it a comfortable advantage for Ty Gibbs, but Michael McDowell gets a good run through turn number 10. Still about a three car length advantage. Larson in that third position. Dan Ginsberg and Carson Hocevar further back. It's A.J. Allmendinger. He'll get around Ross Chastain, but your leader, Ty Gibbs, over Michael McDowell.
5: Yeah, you mentioned Ross Chastain. He's hung out. Now Chase Briscoe is going to try to pick up the pieces. Chastain will hold Briscoe off. Meanwhile, here comes Shane Van Gisbergen, and he has caught Kyle Larson for third up the hill.
7: Now he'll get down through the gearbox, talking about SVG as he tries to work for that third spot. Larson lets the car out to the left. That's just enough for SVG to show him the nose. The two leaders top the hill, as well as second and third and fourth.
4: A point down the hill, turns turn 4A there, and it is a hard right-hand turn. Ty Gibbs has the handling well under him. So does Michael McDowell. McDowell looks to be handling better than him as the two break away by about five car lengths to third place. Battle for third. Shane Van Gisbergen under Kyle Larson, but Larson will have the preferred line exiting the turn. The game of give and take into the S's.
5: Shane Van Gisbergen wants to work his way up to the front. He sees a battle now between Ty Gibbs and Michael McDowell. Coming down the hill, McDowell is now right on the back bumper of Ty Gibbs. About 10 car lengths behind him, a fight for third. That's where Shane Van Gisbergen is working the back bumper of Kyle Larson.
6: Couple of good battles as Ty Gibbs holds off Michael McDowell. Then about 10 car lengths back, it's Kyle Larson and Shane Van Gisbergen. Ross Chastain trying to make up a spot. He'll dive to the inside, try to get on that rear deck lid of A.J. Allmendinger, but it's still Ty Gibbs the leader over McDowell.
5: Carson Hocevar started on the front row, but he is free-falling. He's been drop-kicked back to seventh after Ross Chastain made that pass. Leaders headed up to turn number two, but first let's go to pit lane and Andrew Kurland.
8: Hey, you talked about Carson Hocevar, who's dropped to the seventh position, starting on the outside of the front row. Just checked in with his team. He said he was complaining of a loose condition, so just some early handling troubles for Carson Hocevar, but they said just focus on your marks, guys.
5: All right, let's pick up the leaders back in front of Doug Turnbull.
4: Ty Gibbs with a one-car length lead over Michael McDowell, a closer confrontation for third. Kyle Larson has stayed in front of Shane Van Gisbergen. Van Gisbergen is going to pull to his inside, try to outbreak him, but Larson keeps the spot. A.J. Allmendinger's fifth. Carson Hocevar trapped too wide for seventh with Chase Briscoe.
5: Those two cars battling for third, Doug, have been like magnets. Larson and Van Gisbergen cannot get away from each other as they streak through the S's. SVG pulls within a car length of Kyle Larson. It stays at a car length, Michael, as they bend to the left to turn nine.
6: That's that battle for that third position. It's still Ty Gibbs, three car lengths over Michael McDowell. Doesn't look like Van Gisbergen is going to have big enough run on Kyle Larson to get to his inside, but he'll dive in and cut it down to about a half a car length. Meanwhile, further back in the field is Carson Hocevar trying to make up some ground after his free fall. There's some contact as they exit turn number 11, battling Chase Briscoe up the hill.
5: Boy, we've got them all stacked up from about 7th on back. Chase Briscoe on the inside of Carson Hocevar right behind him, hounding them. A couple of Toyota Camrys with Hamlin and Bell.
7: That is a big fight headed to turn 2. Everybody down through the gearbox now as they work their way around to the right. Hocevar still locked together there with Briscoe. Denny Hamlin's got his teammate Chris Bell right on his bumper, and then Joey Logano also topping the hill.
4: Yeah, that battle right there in the back of the top 10 is kind of making them lose touch with the front six, which are Ty Gibbs, who's in turn 7, Michael McDowell, Shane Van Gisbergen around Kyle Larson for third, Larson to fourth, A.J. Allmendinger fifth, and Ross Chastain sixth.
5: Shane Van Gisbergen finally got Kyle Larson down there in front of Doug Turnbull in turn number 7 out.

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4: Swung on, hit high in the air, right center field, pretty deep, Ewing back, track, wall, gone, number 30! Kyle Schwarber puts the Phillies on top with a two-run turnaround homer here in the top of the seventh. It is 5-4 Phillies. The pitch, swung on, line towards right center field. Hill to his right is there, he's got it, and the ball game is over. Johan Duran with a scoreless ninth inning. Kyle Schwarber with a huge home run, and the Phillies win the series of the Mets. It's their first series win of at least three games here in New York since September of 2021. 5-4 the final.
5: The Calls on Sports Radio 94 WIP. I'm Christine Lisi. Baseball Tonight on ESPN Radio is presented by Granger. Kyle Schwarber reached 30 home runs faster than any player in Phillies history today. First National League player with at least 30 before July 1st since Albert Pujols 17 years ago. He's the 12th different player in MLB history to hit 30 before the end of June. And with the exception of the 2020 COVID season, Schwarber's the only player with 30 home runs in all seven full seasons since 2019.
6: I remember the first time I hit 30 home runs in 2017, and I always felt like that was kind of like a cool number that you want to get to, and very fortunate to get to this point this early, but it's not something that I truly focus on. I think it's just more the fact of trying to take care of bats, having quality at bats, and trying to help any way possible those guys on the field and help them win.
5: Kyle Schwarber with today's 5-4 win over the Mets. The Phils improved to 38-18 under interim manager Don Mattingly. That's the best winning percentage in the majors in that span. The Mets, on the other hand, have dropped 8 of 9. They're 1-1 under interim manager Andy Green. He took over after the firing of skipper Carlos Mendoza on Friday. His dismissal coming in year 3 in New York and a little more than a year after the team had the best record in all of baseball. Mets president of baseball operations, David Stearns.
7: I don't think there's one thing. We were steadfast in our support for Carlos. I was steadfast in my support for Carlos because we believed in Carlos. And we believed that collectively, with him helping us lead this, we were going to turn it around. And we haven't. And in some cases, it's gotten worse. And when that happens, at some point, you got to make a change. So there's not one moment or one thing or one observation, but it was time. And so we did this. Clearly, we've fallen short. I still have confidence in the talent that's in our room. I believe in the talent that's in our room. But belief on its own does not lead to results. And I understand that. We need better play. We need better production. And my focus right now, and Andy's focus right now, is going to be doing everything we can to put our guys in the best position to succeed.
5: David Stearns. And the Mets are where we will start with ESPN MLB insider Buster Olney as we welcome him in. Buster, what is the biggest reason for the Mets underachieving this season?
8: I think it was the decisions that were made by the front office after they had such a collapse at the end of last year. Look, it's interesting when you talk to people around baseball, they'll give you an opinions on Carlos Mendoza as a manager. And one executive said to me that the Mets were almost doing him a favor, because there's no real hope for a turnaround for the Mets, given how flawed their roster is. Look, when David Stearns, their head of baseball operations, went into the offseason talking about run prevention, and they wound up adding a lot of guys who have long injury histories. And guess what? They've gotten hurt. Whether it's Jorge Polanco, who's projected to be the first baseman, he spent most of this year on the IL. Luis Robert, the center fielder, other guys that they counted on, they just haven't been able to be on the field. And they also, added Marcus Semien, who plays second base. He's been okay defensively, but he hasn't really hit that well. And Bo

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4: For years, we've been talking about both the positive and negative effects of being on social media. And I would say, by and large, for older adults, social media is net positive. Not all positive, but net positive. Helps them keep in touch with friends and stay social. But for younger people, social media use, especially heavy use, tends to be net negative. In fact, according to this year's World Happiness Report, youth who use social media more than 5 hours a day reported a lower level of well-being. And researchers who study this sort of thing found that many teens wish these platforms didn't even exist, and yet they can't seem to stop using them. Experts we talked to largely suggested two things. Ideally, along with your friend group, take some time offline. Also, try to recurate your algorithm so it shows you posts that'll make you feel good. I'm Dr. Sanjay Gupta, helping you live a better life.
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